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0: sounds wild.
1: Hi, I'm Riley Woodford for the Alaska Department of Fish and Game. At Annan Creek in the coastal rainforest, 20 miles south of Wrangell, Alaska, a big black bear approaches a group of people. Almost a dozen bears, including a mother and a cub, are within 100 yards of the group, fishing in the creek. The bear is close and mildly curious, but he's not threatening. The group is on a viewing platform surrounded by a low wooden rail, and a Forest Service ranger is keeping a close eye on things. As their bear approaches the rail, a woman moves close to take a picture, and the ranger has her back up a few steps. The bear moves on, and a cub underneath the platform begins bawling for his mother, who soon returns with a fish. Watching bears at close range is possible at places in Alaska like Annan Wildlife Viewing Area, the Mendenhall Glacier, McNeil River, and Pack Creek because of habituation. The behavior of people is carefully defined and managed, so the bears become accustomed to human presence without associating people with rewards like food or threats like hunting. Fishing is not permitted, so the bears don't learn to take people's fish and people are not in unpredictable places near the water. Bears go about their normal behavior, in most cases catching salmon, which is what has created the gathering of bears in the first place. Virtually all problems between bears and people arise from two situations. Bears are surprised and feel defensive, or bears become food conditioned and associate people and their property with food. At Alaska's bear viewing areas, there's no food, no surprises, and the bears and people behave in a neutral, predictable manner. For Sounds Wild, I'm Riley Woodford. Sounds Wild is brought to you by the Alaska Department of Fish and Game.

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and I thought, but wasn't sure that I saw you seated alone across a crowded room. And as I approached what I thought had to be the most beautiful girl in the world, looking lonely and in need of quality conversation, I realized it was not you, but actually a large cardboard cutout of Joe Camel holding a surfboard.

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One, two, three. Hey there, folks. We're Ida Viper. We came all the way from Portland, Oregon, just to play some gigs, go mushing, and listen to KEUL 88.9 Girdwood.

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I'm going to be playing music from four artists tonight. Around 5:30, in celebration of Trampled by Turtles headlining Saturday night at Salmon Fest, I'm going to be featuring Trampled by Turtles actually as the backing band for Alan Sparhawk of Low. They released an album last year called Alan Sparhawk with Trampled by Turtles. And I will be playing a number of songs from that tonight, starting at 5:30. Around 6 p.m., I will be playing some music from the hard rock metal band out of Philadelphia known as Baroness. And around 6:30, I'm going to close with a few of the lesser-known songs off of Metallica's classic album, Master of Puppets. But we're going to kick things off tonight with Canadian power pop band The New Pornographers. Let's start things off with the song Brill Bruisers.

You just heard a block of songs from the Canadian power pop band, The New Pornographers. We started things off around 5 o'clock with Bro Bruisers, followed by The Laws Have Changed, The Bleeding Heart Show, High Ticket Attractions, My Rights Versus Yours, Pontius Pilate's Home Movies, and the last two songs you heard were Sing Me Spanish Techno and From Blown Speakers. This Tuesday, come welcome your new fire engine to Girdwood, July 28th at 7 p.m. at the Girdwood Fire Station. We are receiving a new modern rig to improve our abilities to protect our community. 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The Anchorage Wildfire Division is offering one free curbside brush chipping opportunity to its residences that have taken steps to help Girdwood Fire defend against wildfires. It's time to get rid of that pile of brush in your backyard. This service will be available to homeowners who have signed up, submitted, or have completed a FireWise assessment. Have you prepared your home against wildfires? 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There will be music in Girdwood this summer, and there are a few concerts upcoming. At the Girdwood Sunday Market, every Sunday from 11 to 4 p.m., there is music at noon in the Town Square Park, and the next act will be on August 2nd, featuring Randy Altermat. Jack Spratt has Thursday's Summer 26 music with performances by local artists. It occurs rain or shine, and music is at 6 p.m. The next artist featured will be on July 30th with Maddie and Friends. Finally, the Raw Market will be having a concert on July 27th, featuring the Cosmic Party. Just a reminder, the Scott and Wesley Gerrish Library also has activities in July. On Tuesday, July 28th at 10:30 a.m. is Free Play Mornings. And then on Wednesday, July 29th at 10:30 a.m. is Family Story Time. At 12 p.m. is an Employment Resources Fair. And at 3:30 p.m. is Color a Smile. And then on Thursday, July 30th at 4 p.m. is game night. Hours of operation are Tuesday through Saturday from 10 a.m. to 6 p.m., closed Sunday and Monday. Let's go into our next block of music. This is featuring Salmon Fest headliners next week, or this Saturday, Trampled by Turtles. But they are actually going to be the backing band on this segment for the artist Alan Sparhawk, who used to help front the band Low. They released an album last year called Alan Sparhawk with Trampled by Turtles, and we're going to play a few songs from that album tonight. Let's kick things off with Too High.

In celebration of Trampled by Turtles headlining Salmon Fest this coming Saturday, I decided to feature them as the backing band for the great new album, Alan Sparhawk with Trampled by Turtles. I started the segment off with Too High, followed by Heaven, Not Broken, Screaming Song, Get Still, Princess Road Surgery, and we close this segment with Don't Take Your Light. This is listener-supported Glacier City Radio, KEUL FM 88.9 Girdwood, serving Turnagain Arm. Alyeska Resort supports operations of KEUL. 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KEUL thanks Alyeska Resort for hosting our transmitter. 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The next hour is going to feature music that's a little bit heavier. At 6:30, I'm going to be playing a few of the more obscure songs from Metallica's legendary album, Master of Puppets. But we're going to kick things off at the top of the hour here with the Philadelphia hard rock metal band known as Baroness. Let's kick things off with March to the Sea.

You just heard a block of music from the Philadelphia band Baroness. I started things off around 6 p.m. with March to the Sea, followed by Shock Me, Take My Bones Away, Chlorine and Wine, and we close this segment with I'm Already Gone. This Tuesday, come welcome your new fire engine to Girdwood, July 28th at 7 p.m. at the Girdwood Fire Station. We are receiving a new modern rig to improve our abilities to protect our community. 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There's more music in Girdwood this summer. The Girdwood Sunday Market runs on Sundays from 11 a.m. to 4 p.m. Music is at noon in Town Square Park. The next artist to be featured will be on August 2nd with Randy Altermat. Jack Spratt has music Thursdays during the summer, rain or shine, at 6 p.m., with performances by local artists. The next performance will be on July 30th, featuring Maddie and Friends. Finally, Raw Market's next concert will be on Monday, July 27th, featuring The Cosmic Party. The Scott and Wesley Gerrish Library also has activities in the month of July. On Tuesday, July 28th at 10:30 a.m., there is Free Play Mornings. On Wednesday, July 29th at 10:30 a.m. is Family Story Time. At 12 p.m. is an Employment Resource Fair. At 3:30 p.m. is Color a Smile. And on Thursday, July 30th at 4 p.m., it's Game Night. The Scott and Wesley Gerrish Library is open Tuesday through Saturday from 10 a.m. to 6 p.m. and closed on Sunday and Monday. I'm going to be featuring one more segment of music tonight with Metallica. I'm going to play three of the lesser-known songs off their classic album Master of Puppets, and let's kick things off with the song Orion.

We are almost through our segment featuring a few of the more lesser-known songs from Metallica's legendary album, Master of Puppets. I started things off a couple of songs ago with Orion, and you just heard Leper Messiah. I have one more song to play tonight to close out my set, and it's a long one from Metallica's album, Master of Puppets, but it is not Master of Puppets. We're going to close things out tonight with the song Disposable Heroes. Have a great week, everyone, and we'll see you next week.

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2: Oh my God, I'm so good to be in Alaska. This is Rolando Brown, a.k.a. 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
3: Hi, I'm Riley Woodford for the Alaska Department of Fish and Game.
2: In a tall, broken-top spruce tree just 200 yards from my house, a pair of bald eagles is adding to their nest. Nests aren't homes for birds, they're nurseries. Birds build nests for babies. Eagles will reuse a nest year after year, adding material each spring. Over time, eagle nests become huge platforms, meters across and weighing more than 1,000 pounds. Eagles build the largest nests in the bird world. One of my neighbors told me that he and his brother once climbed that spruce tree in the fall, after the nesting season, and laid down in the nest. It was more than big enough to hold two grown men. Other birds, like woodpeckers, will build a new nest each spring. Woodpeckers are cavity nesters and well-equipped to make cavities, so that means they peck and chip a new cavity every year. That's really important for other cavity nesters like owls, chickadees, wrens, and flycatchers, because they aren't built for drilling into trees. They need woodpeckers to do their nest building for them. Pine siskins are little finches. They're songbirds. But like eagles, they are early nesters, pairing up in late March in southeast Alaska and building their familiar cupped nests. I found a deer hide someone had dumped at a roadside pullout this spring, and it was a siskin magnet. The birds repeatedly gathered beaks full of hair and fur to line their nests to make a soft, warm bed for their eggs and chicks soon to come. For Sounds Wild, I'm Riley Woodford. Sounds Wild is brought to you by the Alaska Department of Fish and Game.
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1: 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RFA Blues also includes some jazz, R&B, a little rock, and some surprises played by bluesmen and blueswomen, some well-known, some a bit eclectic or rare. 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

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This is your host, Larry Becker. Rice Miller. Maybe you know him as Alec Miller, but more likely you know him from his borrowed name of Sonny Boy Williamson, or Sonny Boy Williamson II. The fact that Rice Miller appropriated the name Sonny Boy Williamson from another blues harmonica player in order to, most say, take advantage of John Lee Sonny Boy Williamson's fame, tells you a little bit about Rice Miller, but also tells you about the rough and tumble world of the blues. Rice Miller was born in 1910 in Glendora, Mississippi, and he died in 1965 in Helena, Arkansas. Taking a small portion from the entry about him in the Big Book of the Blues by Robert Santelli, published by Penguin Books in 1993 and revised in 2001, is some biographical information about Rice Miller, including the following. Aside from being a harp player who helped set the course of modern blues, Sonny Boy Williamson II was also a legendary blues character whose colorful personality, unpredictable actions, and frequent stretching of the truth only served to enliven his blues with a rare but warmly embraced eccentricity. Williamson's harp style included intricately woven phrasing, bold sonic textures, trills and vibrato, a wide range of dynamic passion, and a superb sense of timing. He was also an effective showman. He could, for example, put the entire harp in his mouth and still draw notes. More important, his playing made the harp the center attraction, no matter how many other great blues musicians shared the stage with him. Yet Williamson was more than just a blues harp genius and potent performer. He was also a superb tunesmith. Many of his songs, One Way Out, Don't Start Me to Talking, Cross My Heart, Eyesight to the Blind, Mighty Long Time, Help Me, and Nine Below Zero, are acknowledged classics and staples in any serious blues harmonica player's repertoire. And that was from The Big Book of Blues by Robert Santelli. We're going to feature an album that Sonny Boy Williamson II shares with piano player Willie Love called Clownin' with the World. It was issued on trumpet in 1989 and then reissued on alligator in 1993. In the 5-star review from the All Music Guide to the Blues, the Definitive Guide 3rd Edition, issued by Backbeat Books in 2003, the review states, under the Williamson entry, as follows. This batch of mostly unreleased trumpet blues cuts from the early 50s offers some sizzling, if somewhat uneven, material by Sonny Boy Williamson, Rice Miller, and Willie Love. Each gets 8 numbers, with Williamson's being recorded both in Houston and Jackson, Mississippi, while Love did all of his recordings in Jackson, Mississippi. Williamson's ripping, searing harmonica and craggy vocals were then becoming popular, while Love's equally decisive singing and wild carefree tunes were also attracting big audiences. This is undiluted, frequently chaotic, and always enjoyable music. And that was the 5-star review by Ron Wynn in the All Music Guide to the Blues. Let's start off with 4 cuts from Clownin' with the World by Sonny Boy Williamson II and his orchestra, with Williamson doing vocals and harmonica accompanied by Willie Love on piano, Buck Hinson on bass, Rusty Alford on drums, Lester Williams on guitar, and Richard Lilly on sax. They're doing She's Crazy, then 309, followed by Sonny's Rhythm, and closing out that 4-cut set, the song City of New Orleans, all recorded at the ACA Studios in Houston, Texas on April 14th, 1953.

was Sonny Boy Williamson and his orchestra doing City of New Orleans, preceded by Sonny's Rhythm, and before that, 309. And starting off that set, She's Crazy. Let's continue with the song Keep It to Yourself, with Williamson doing vocals and harmonica, accompanied by David Campbell on piano this time, Herman Falks on bass, O'Neill Hudson on drums, Lester Williams on guitar, and Bernard Williams on sax. It was recorded at the State Furniture Company in Jackson, Mississippi, on October 24th, 1953.

closing out Sonny Boy Williamson, the seconds portion of this album is Williamson doing vocals and harmonica, David Campbell on piano, Johnny Morgan on bass, Junior Blackman on drums, and J.B. Turner on guitar. They're doing Shuckin' Mama, then I'm Not Begging Nobody, and then the title track, Clownin' with the World. They were all recorded at the Diamond Recording Studios in Jackson, Mississippi on November 2nd, 1953.

That was Sonny Boy Williamson doing Clownin' with the World. Before that, I'm Not Begging Nobody. And before that, Shuckin' Mama. Let's talk a little bit about Willie Love, who shares the album Clownin' with the World with Sonny Boy Williamson II. Willie Love was born in 1906 in Duncan, Mississippi, and he died in 1953 in Jackson, Mississippi, where all his recordings on this album took place. He was a vocalist and a piano player, and his biographical information in the Encyclopedia of the Blues, edited by Edward Camaro and published in 2006 by the Rutledge, Taylor & Francis Group, says of Willie Love, popular singer and piano player who played throughout the Delta from the 1930s through the early 1950s, often with Sonny Boy Williamson II. Love recorded many excellent sides for trumpet from 1951 to 1953 and epitomized the vibrant Mississippi juke joint sound of the time, including such songs as Take It Easy Baby and Nelson Street Blues. He died of alcoholism soon after his last recording session. And that was the entry by Gene Tomko from the Encyclopedia of the Blues. Let's look at the review of the album Clownin' with the World one more time from the All Music Guide to the Blues, but this time under the entry for Willie Love and not Sonny Boy Williamson II. It also gets 5 stars again, and it has a different reviewer, this time Bill Dahl. Mr. Dahl says, instead of assembling a single disc highlighting this Delta piano great, Alligator has spread Willie Love's trumpet catalog over 3 marvelous anthologies drawn from the early 50s archives of Lillian McMurray's Trumpet Records. After 8 terrific sides by Sonny Boy Williamson II, Love pounds out Take It Easy Baby, Little Car Blues, Feed My Body to the Fishes, and 5 more, conjuring up a steamy Delta juke joint ambiance. And that was the 5-star review by Bill Dahl. So let's start off with Willie Love doing piano and vocals, Alex Wallace doing drums, Lonnie Holmes on guitar, and Otis Green on saxophone. They're doing Take It Easy Baby and Little Car Blues. They were both recorded April 7th, 1951, at Scott's Radio Service, Jackson, Mississippi.

And that was Little Car Blues. And before that, Take It Easy Baby by Willie Love. Let's listen to him do V8 Ford, then Nelson Street Blues, then Falling Rain, and then Feed My Body to the Fishes. It was recorded at the Cedars of Lebanon Club in Jackson, Mississippi on December 1st, 1951.

Now I'm gonna get Big Boy Hogan's to come down and dig your grave and bring me my pick and shovel so I can jump that in your face. I'll be right down at your bearing, be riding in my V8 Ford.

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I dropped round the shark shop and got me a sharp suit of clothes. I walked right across the railroad, that was a sight to be seen.

let's close out this portion of the Radio Free Blues Show with Sonny Boy Williams and the Second doing One Way Out, and then the Allman Brothers Band covering One Way Out. In the second half of the show, we're going to be featuring Zuzu Bolan and the album Texas Bluesman. We'll be right back after a short break. Stay tuned.

0: 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We'll be right back after a short break. Stay tuned.
1: Hi, folks. This is a guy from the band that's from places other than here. In my past lives, I've also been known to play with the radio myself. 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

Welcome back to the Radio Free Blues Show. This is your host, Larry Becker. We're going to start off with an album by Zuzu Boland called Texas Bluesman. And then we're going to follow that with a number of songs off the album Essential Texas Blues. And we'll tell you more about that album a little later in the show. But let's start off with a little information about Zuzu Boland and who he was. This is from the Encyclopedia of the Blues, edited by Edward Camaro and published by the Rutland, Taylor & Francis Group in 2006. Zuzu Boland, born A.D. Boland, September 5th, 1922 in Frisco, Texas, died October 19th, 1990 in Dallas. An early and enduring influence on the modern Texas blues scene. Boland, who had previously worked with Percy Mayfield, recorded four songs, including Why Don't You Eat Where You Slept Last Night for the Torch label in Dallas in the early 1950s. His signature big sound, both as a vocalist and guitarist, was reinforced by future Ray Charles Orchestra saxophonist David Fathead Newman and Leroy Cooper on one of the sessions and by the Jimmy McCracken Band on the other. After touring in various big bands, Boland, like the songs he had recorded, disappeared from the scene in the early 1960s. It wasn't until 1983, when they were included on a small label's Texas Blues compilation, that his career belatedly began its second and final phase. A rediscovered Boland returned to the recording studio in 1989 for Texas Bluesman. A star-studded effort produced by the Dallas Blues Society. The album, later reissued on Antone's Records, featured appearances by original recording colleague David Fathead Newman, as well as by guitarist Duke Robillard and Wayne Bennett, and a large cast of Austin All-Stars. Austin club owner Clifford Antone championed Boland's return, providing with regular live dates and arranging for his return to recording activity. And that was the entry by Michael Point in the Encyclopedia of the Blues about Zuzu Boland. In the five-star review by Bill Dahl in the All Music Guide to the Blues, the Definitive Guide, 3rd edition, published by Backbeat Books in 2003, the review goes as follows. Zuzu's principal contribution to Texas blues history is an immaculately realized collection that includes remakes of both sides of his debut 78. The original version of Why Don't You Eat Where You Slept Last Night is available on Volume 5 of Rhino's Bluesmaster series, Texas Blues. His album, Texas Bluesman, is a uniformly tasty lineup of jump blues goodies. The Sterling Band includes guitarist Duke Robillard, who co-produced the album, as well as drummer George Raines and saxists David Newman, that's David Fathead Newman, and Kaz Kazanoff. So let's get right to Texas Bluesman, and we'll start off with a three-song set. Big Legs, then Hey Little Girl, and Blues in the Dark. Here is Zuzu Boland off the album Texas Bluesman, issued in 1989 by Antone's.

Those were the sounds of Zuzu Bolan, Blues in the Dark. Before that, Hey Little Girl, and starting off the set, Big Legs. Let's listen to him do Kidney Stew, Cold, Cold Feeling, and Why Don't You Eat Where You Slept Last Night?

That was Zuzu Boland doing "Why Don't You Eat Where You Slept Last Night." And before that, "Cold, Cold Feeling." And starting off the set was Kidney Stew. Let's continue with the album "Texas Blues Man." And we'll do "Headlight Blues." Then, "How Do You Want Your Rollin' Done?" And after that, "Leary Blues."

That was Zuzu Boland doing Leary Blues. Before that, How Do You Want Your Roland Done? And leading off that set is Headlight Blues. Let's close out the Zuzu Boland album, Blues Man, with Rebecca and Zuz Blues. Towards the end of Rebecca, he's doing some great call and response with the saxophones. All right then.

That was Zuzu Boland doing Rebecca and Zoo's Blues from the album Blues Man. This is Larry Becker doing the Radio Free Blues Show. 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We're going to continue in the world of Texas blues. And we're going to play some from a compilation album called Essential Texas Blues from the Shoebox Full of Blues, a relatively massive collection of blues CDs released by the House of Blues. It comes delivered, well, in a little shoebox. Not so little, but it's a shoebox type of thing. And it has various CDs in it, such as Essential Chicago Blues, Essential Blues Harmonica, Essential Women in Blues, Essential Blues Guitar. Well, you get it. Different stuff. Very good. We're going to play some cuts off of the Essential Texas Blues. We'll start off with Kim Wilson doing Baby, Please Don't Lie to Me. Then Smokin' Joe Kubek doing Coming Home Today. And Johnny Copeland doing Everybody Wants a Piece of Me. And then closing out the show, Tutu Jones doing It's Been a Mistake. Well, doing the show certainly hasn't been. Thanks for listening to the show. Stay tuned to Community Radio. We'll catch you next time.

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2: Sounds wild. Hi, I'm Riley Woodford for the Alaska Department of Fish and Game. 15 minutes after filling the bird feeder for the first time in the fall and putting it up on our deck, we have visitors. We don't feed birds in the summer. There's plenty of wild food available, and we don't want to attract bears. But when fall comes, we're happy to draw some of our feathered, fellow year-round Alaskans to our house and yard. More than 400 different species of birds can be found in Alaska in the summer, but that number drops dramatically in winter. About 25 species endure the cold, dark winters of interior and western Alaska. Although more than 100 species stay through the milder coastal winters of south coastal and southeast Alaska, many of those are marine birds unlikely to visit feeders. Juncos and chickadees are our most common feeder birds in Juneau. These chickadees are the coastal variety found in British Columbia and southeast Alaska, the chestnut-backed chickadee. Chickadees are very common winter feeder birds in Anchorage and Fairbanks, too. But in Anchorage, it's the black-capped chickadee, and in Fairbanks, it's a mix of black-capped and boreal chickadees. Other seed-eating birds that can be attracted to feeders in winter include sparrows, like white-crowned sparrows, and finches, like pine grosbeaks, redpolls, pine siskins, and crossbills. For Sounds Wild, I'm Riley Woodford. Sounds Wild is brought to you by the Alaska Department of Fish and Game.
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6: This is the single that you've heard already. So check out Bob.

Let's give it up for these wonderful singers and musicians who are all in their own right artists and will be out very soon blowing your mind with some material. I want to give a special thanks to Mr. Al Teller, Richard Palmisi, and my man, Andre Harrell. Right now, Ferrucci, huh? Right now I'm getting ready to do a song, a remake of one of my heroes. Anybody who knows me knows I talk about Marvin Gaye and Teddy Pendergrass all the time. I didn't do Marvin this time.

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0: something I do know is that something's going to happen. You know, you're going to have to realize that we have to change the system if we're going to support all the people that are on the planet. There's no way you're going to be able to support everyone with our current methods. Something's going to happen.
1: You good?
0: Dumb.
1: All right.
0: See what is it.

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That's right. You can now take Glacier City Radio's Hot Tracks meal deal with you wherever you go. 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
9: This is Ray White of the Frank Zappa Touring Bands. And this is the Flower Power Hour. 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
10: And I say to you, one and all, you can never tell the difference between chest fever and the weight of the world that we all feel as we search for peace of mind on this voyage, knowing that we must go this and not some other way. Now repeat after me, I shall be released, and I am constantly reminded that Mr. Tambourine Man is not to be confused with Mr. Tangerine Man, whose junk makes us feel like we're tied to the whipping post.
11: Oh.

0: world in another part of town.
1: I was walking in this neighborhood today, and the guy asked me for directions. I didn't know we were still doing that. That's crazy. Directions? What, you come here on a horse? What's going on? I have no idea where I am right now. I turned that part of my brain off like 10 years ago. I have a phone. You have a phone. Figure it out.

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1: I guess it could become a habit.
2: Yeah, wow. Well, it's cheaper than war.
3: And it's also healthier for children and other living things.
4: Yeah, and as far as we know, no one has ever died or been severely injured while feasting on the Flower Power Hour.
5: Come for the freak, stay for the food.
3: Chuck Berry topped that set off with an optimistic number called You Never Can Tell.
4: He wrote that one just after he was released, served 20 months in prison for transporting an underage female across state lines for immoral purposes.
6: The same thing happened to me 6 years ago.
3: Berry had met a 14-year-old girl in Mexico who he brought back to St. Louis to work at his nightclub.
4: Frank Zappa kicked the hour off, covering the Allman Brothers classic Whippin' Post.
3: That was Bobby Martin on lead vocals and keyboards.
4: And Frank shared lead guitar duties with his son, Dweezil Zappa.
3: And this hour, we're saluting the band, mostly from their debut album, Music from Big Pink.
4: We heard their iconic track, Chest Fever, featuring improvised vocals by Robbie Robertson, Levon Helm, and Richard Manuel.
3: Levon Helm was born here in Arkansas, and so was our country's newest great folk singer, Jesse Wells.
4: He's getting compared to Dylan, among others, and here's what he said when he was asked about those comparisons by Mary Sue Twelly on Sirius XM.
7: I think people compare you to things because that's what they know that sounds like it to them, and it doesn't mean that those things are the same thing or even in some cases remotely related, but it's just what they go, oh, you sound weird and you play an acoustic guitar and a harmonica, that's Bob Dylan. And it's like, no, that's not at all, but I think this is what we do. I wouldn't fault anybody.

0: If you have your weed card, you can't get your gun license. Did y'all know that? If I smoke weed, I can't get a gun? That's stupid. I think they should change the law. I think you shouldn't be allowed to get a gun license unless you have a weed card. Yeah, that's right. If you smoke weed when you're stressing, you deserve a Smith & Wesson.
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0: meantime,
1: think about it. If that was the law that you had to have your weed card in order to get your gun license, you could be in a situation where you'll be at a bar, see two dudes arguing, and they could get into a whole fist fight. And then they'll get home and say, damn, I had my gun on me the whole time. This weed is pretty good.

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2: We've got more from the band just around the audio bend.
1: But first, we hear what Barack Obama said when Matt Barnes and Steven Jackson asked him about how Donald Trump is obsessed with him.
2: Yeah, he said he must be occupying a section of Trump's brain.
4: I obviously have a room in his head, a suite in his head. The idea that I'd be worrying about somebody who came before and me trying to measure, you know, like, what's he done today? Constantly worrying about that is a strange thing to me. It shows me somebody who's not focused on the American people and the job they're supposed to do.

0: Nice thing about people knowing that you're a stoner is that no one ever suspects that you were just crying in your car.
1: Military cemeteries around the world are packed with brainwashed, dead soldiers who were convinced God was on their side. America prays for God to destroy our enemies. Our enemies pray for God to destroy us. Somebody's going to be disappointed.
2: You go to a bar and you're drinking, and you tell the bartender all your problems. Mm-hmm. You go to a pot dealer to buy pot. He tells you all his problems.
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1: Derek Holt from Climax Blues Band on the line with us. I Am Constant was on the FM Live LP before it came out on the Stamp album.
2: I Am Constant showed off our harmonic talents, and I Am Constant, I think, was an original quote by Julius Caesar, no less. I think it was, I am constant as the northern star. But we went, I am constant as the morning star. So Julius Caesar isn't credited on that one.

0: Meanwhile, in a tea house in Saigon,
1: from a strictly physical, scientific standpoint, this organism is a continuous energy with everything else that's going on. And if I am my foot, I am the sun.

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1: Oh, I love this show. I wouldn't miss it for the world.
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3: And that was Hunter Judkin's fine work on sax. 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
3: We also heard one by U2, I Am Constant from the Climax Blues Band, and I Shall Be Released from the Band. Big Pink refers to a house in West Saugerties, New York.
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Sounds wild. Hi, I'm Riley Woodford for the Alaska Department of Fish and Game. The Big Blue State Ferry Matanuska is making good time in the Inside Passage, churning up the water as she cruises up Stevens Passage. The ship has company, a group of Dalles porpoises riding in the wake. Dalles have an affinity for boats and will swim alongside, bow riding, or behind fast-moving boats. The speedy black and white porpoises have markings similar to killer whales. They share another quality with killer whales, speed. Killer whales and Dalles porpoises are the fastest marine mammals, capable of hitting 35 miles an hour, much faster than the Matanuska. The porpoises zip in and out of the wake, breaking the surface, disappearing and reappearing, creating a rooster tail splash as they surface. The rooster tail splash creates a hollow cone, which allows the porpoise to breathe while it's still under the surface of the water. Dalles porpoises are found only in the waters of the North Pacific Ocean, and they can be found in Alaska waters year-round. Dalles porpoises, like Dalles sheep, are named after William Healy Dahl, an American biologist and naturalist affiliated with the Smithsonian Institution and the U.S. Geological Survey. Dahl made numerous trips to Alaska in the late 1800s and was a member of the famed Harriman Scientific Expedition. At the turn of the 20th century, Dahl was regarded as one of the world's leading experts on Alaska's wildlife, marine life, and native people. For Sounds Wild, I'm Riley Woodford. Sounds Wild is brought to you by the Alaska Department of Fish and Game.

roll with the punches, little black boy. 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It's all these boring people.

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On today's Making Contact, we're bringing you an encore episode from our archives that first aired in June. We'll take a deep dive into the film Powerlands, a new documentary that looks at resource colonization on Indigenous lands around the world and the resistance against it. We'll be bringing you a conversation with the director and some film excerpts. So let's kick it off with a short clip from the opening of Powerlands.

My name is Ivy Camille Minibitso, and this is Dineta, also known as the Navajo Nation. My family can trace our history to 85 generations with this land. I began working on this film to document our community's struggle against resource colonization. Along the way, I found that we are not alone. This is a story of Indigenous people protecting and rebuilding. Multinational corporations like Glencore, Peabody, and BHP have been extracting hundreds of billions of dollars in profit. It is happening in nearly every country on Earth. First came colonization. Now corporations are stealing the resources from under our feet. This extraction is global, but so is our resistance. From Dineta, I connected with Indigenous people in Colombia, the Philippines, and Mexico, who are uniting to protect the Earth. We are appealing to public opinion, changing laws, and putting our bodies on the line. This film is part of that resistance.

0: just heard an excerpt from the documentary Powerlands. The director is Ivy Camille Menibitso, an award-winning queer Diné filmmaker. We're so glad to have you on Making Contact today. Thank you for joining us.
1: Thank you for having me. I'm super excited to be here.
0: Yeah, so just to start us off, could you introduce yourself and just say a little bit about what you do?
1: Ivy Camille Menibitso Yenshe. Hi, my name is Ivy Camille Menibitso. I am a Navajo Diné filmmaker from Arizona, and I've been recently on tour with the latest film, my first feature, Powerlands, which is about the effects that energy corporations have on Indigenous people on a global scale. Powerlands really started from where I'm from, is called Black Mesa, and there has been a coal mine out here since the 1970s. Starting in the 1960s is when conversations around it happened. And so I grew up dealing with forced relocation and water rights issues and mining issues my entire life. And I got into film around 9. And when I was about 18, I met with Jordan Flaherty, who is the producer of Powerlands, and he had come back from Colombia. And he was working on a mining project there that is, it's the Cerrejón mine, but they are run by BHP and Peabody. The Peabody coal mine out here in Black Mesa is by Peabody and BHP. And we were talking about the similarities and the differences between Colombia and Black Mesa. And we found that there were so many similarities. One of the most glaring similarities was the fact that we were both being targeted by the same corporation, BHP. And that's really how this film started to come, was realizing how many communities feel so separate and feel so different, but how there's so much more in common with everyone. And so that's really where the story came from.
0: You know, you mentioned your experience growing up in the Black Mesa area of Navajo Nation and just living so close to all this really intensive resource extraction. I'm wondering, would you be able to describe kind of the current landscape of the resource extraction that's ongoing and what some of the impacts are on people and the environment?
1: Yeah, well, actually, right now on this call, you know, I am probably about 10 minutes away from an open uranium pit that is still open just outside of Tuba City. I can still see remnants of the coal mine from the road, like off of the road here. And these mining companies are not required to clean up after themselves. So until they're forced, they are not going to clean up after themselves. So we have these giant trucks and giant pipes and like huge, I don't even know how to describe them. They're like 60, 70 feet in the air, just gigantic tubes that used to slurry coal and water. And they're just still littering the land. They're going to be out there until they either disintegrate or the company is forced accountable to hold them up.
0: Peabody Energy filed for bankruptcy in 2016, but it kept operating.
1: Through the bankruptcy filing, they were allowed to mine any pre-mined coal for the next 30 years. And that's still being extracted, technically, even though they cut down on any jobs that were done by locals are all completely gone. And that was probably the only benefit that a small few amount of folks in this area ever got. And that's completely gone, but we still have to deal with their pipes and we still have to deal with their tubes and their trucks. And even the entire landscape has changed. This mine at one point in time was so large, you could see it from space. And all they did was just push dirt onto it. So these beautiful natural hills and valleys and crevices that used to be up there with these, you know, like painted colors are completely gone. And they're flat with just like little lumps with short plant growth. So we're seeing a massive difference in this region. And it's not just from coal mining. Fracking is happening nearby, so you can feel the oil slick in the water. Again, the uranium pits, so our cancer rates are really high. We have really high birth problem rates. And there's even currently several tests happening across Navajo Nation to see what happens to folks who live or are exposed to this much radiation.
0: Do you see these ongoing projects as a continuation of, you know, the project of colonization in this country?
1: It is a part of genocide that has not stopped happening within this country. We are not allowed to dictate our healthcare systems. We are not allowed to dictate our education systems. We are not allowed to dictate our own police systems. And all of these are meant to be essentially just a non-active form of genocide, where it's essentially just ongoing, where we are put in very desolate, isolated areas with limited resources, limited capability to like higher education, to bring more things onto the reservation to help ourselves. It doesn't mean that we don't do it. We are still actively doing it. And that's, I think, a testament more to us as people across the entire world, is the fact that all Indigenous people are still actively forced up against with this like idea of genocide, and we are actively fighting against it and are still surviving and are still able to keep parts of our culture alive and are still really helping ourselves, because our culture is based in community and our community is what's keeping us going.
0: Here's another excerpt from the film Powerlands. We'll hear from Gerald and Dwayne Blackrock, who are resisting relocation.
2: For ourselves, you know, the best way to, as Native people, to hold on to a lot of our ancestral ways is to stay here and live our ancestral way of life, you know.
3: Just a quarter mile, maybe three-eighths of a mile from where we stand is where my grandmother, is where she's buried by Yazhit. We still go to that place for strength, for guidance. This place will always be a part of our lives. This is who we are, and this is the only place we want to be.
4: For thousands of years, we shepherded the wealth and beauty of this land. Before colonization, we lived in balance with nature. In 1966, Peabody, the world's largest private coal company, created a tribal council to sell them the mining rights, forcing 20,000 people out of what was left of our home. Many of the largest corporations in the world have taken their profits from our land. BHP and Peabody mined coal. Others extracted oil, gas, water, and uranium.
0: Large energy companies continue to be a major driving force behind land theft from Indigenous communities. Decades ago, corporations eyed Navajo and Hopi reservation lands that were rich in oil, coal, and uranium. And the federal government backed them, creating tribal councils to lease the land to these oil and mineral companies at very lucrative terms. In 1974, the Navajo-Hopi Land Settlement Act abruptly partitioned lands that had been shared in northern Arizona. Tens of thousands of Navajo people were suddenly on the wrong side of the partition line and were forcibly removed, all for the sake of extracting resources and profits for energy and mining corporations. You know, there's so much information in this film, like it really, it's just jam-packed. I wonder, you know, another piece of the context I'm hoping we could get into a little bit in this interview is just around how like the U.S. government through the Navajo-Hopi Land Settlement Act essentially imposed like artificial land boundaries that were then used to justify the forced displacement of thousands of tens of thousands of Diné people.
1: Yeah, so in the 1950s, if you were to look at the reservation map borders, you would see that the Hopi Reservation used to be a perfect square. And so when conversations were happening between Peabody Coal, BHP, the Navajo Nation, the Hopi Nation, and the federal government, they were looking at it, and the Navajo Nation said no, and the Hopi Nation said yes. And that was part of how they for a long time turned Hopi and Navajo against each other, even though we're brother and sister tribes. We've always worked together and always supported each other. And so I wouldn't say that it was like the Hopis who said yes, but you know, their government officials were the ones who said yes. And so the U.S. government actually went in, and if you look at a map of the Hopi Reservation now, you'll see that one edge is jagged, whereas it used to be a perfect square. And if you put that map on top of a resource mineral map, you'll realize that that map actually follows the coal seam along the edge. So they redistributed where the land line would go. And my family happened to fall on the wrong side of that redistribution land. And even though, like, I literally can go out and see hogans from my great-great-great-great-great-grandmother out there.
0: Hogans are traditional Diné dwelling structures.
1: We are told that it is not our home anymore because we fell on the wrong side of that border, which was called HBL Hopi Partition Lands, as opposed to NPL Navajo Partition Lands.
0: But actually, the U.S. government also created the Navajo and Hopi Tribal Councils, right?
1: Yeah, so a lot of our tribal councils were set into place by BIA, and this tells you a lot about where it's at. Is it still called BIA, Bureau of Indian Affairs? And they set up our governing systems. And so, yeah, at that point in time, we vote a lot more of them in, but even our capability to get, like, even our guidelines for who's allowed to be voted in were set up by BIA and were set up by the federal government. So our governing systems are in a lot of ways still actively controlled by the federal government. So we do not get to have a full say in what happens there.
0: Well, turning back to the film, one of the most moving parts of it that I felt personally, you know, was the part that showcased the displacement of Diné elders from the land. And I'm wondering, could you just give us a little bit more background on that history?
1: Yeah, so there is several different steps where the displacement went. In the 1970s and 80s, the Bennett Freeze Act was put into place, which meant that you could not build or bring anything new to build with onto the land. So you could only repair with what was already there. So a lot of outside resources would come and like break people's windows because you can't bring new glass onto the land. And if you did, you would be forcibly relocated. There was a lot of animal impoundment that was happening where they would round up horses and cows and sheep. And in doing so, when they were rounded up, you would have to buy them back after being rounded up. And for sheep, it would be somewhere between like $100 to $300 per sheep. Cows, it could be between $500 and $1,000 per cow just to get back your own livestock. And that's how people lived and survived. And, you know, we live completely off the land. We don't need money to survive, but they were stripping down any financial resources that anybody was able to gain or gather. And so elders were either forced off with some type of like carrot being like, here, we'll give you financial money to move into these tiny little trailers in the middle of a desert far away from anything. And you'll get this set amount of money one time and you'll never be allowed back on the land. Or they were eventually forced off by having their homes destroyed and their livestock and their food and their water resources slowly being cut off and were forced off. And the folks who did stay out there really had to, you know, they're still out there and we're still resisting, but the amount and the number of house sites has lowered. You know, our springs have been capped, our livestock has been capped, our cornfields have been capped. And so it's really returning back to a way of life that has been pushed to the brink of extinction.
0: Let's turn back to the film again. Here's Marie Gladue and Spike Manning.
5: For a long time, people were terrorized with livestock impoundments, having their livestock being forcibly taken away. And of course, that's traumatic for people, you know?
6: They've done things where they've brought big trailers out here and have literally, you know, forced people into their homes, you know, with like, you know, guns. Before someone to point guns at elders and tell them to back up and for them to just come in here and take what's theirs. You know, it's just not right. And, you know, it really hurts that people do that, you know?
5: We as a people need to just like go back to this is what I mean. Go back to some of these things that our own families used to do. Me, I'm trying to keep a few head of sheep going, you know, and I feel like that's a little bit of a resistance, you know, that's my resistance.

0: we're jumping in to remind you that you're listening to Making Contact. This is a special encore episode from our archives that first aired in June. Let us know what you think at radioproject.org. Okay, now back to the show. Talking about the documentary Powerlands, which documents resource colonization around the world and the ways that Indigenous communities are fighting back. Part of the film features younger Diné people who are coming to reclaim the land, including members of the group Indigenous Youth for Cultural Survival. Here's a clip where they're joined by activists Kim Smith and Makai Lewis.
1: Younger generations are returning to Diné Ta, building unity and resistance.
2: This lake, it's called Morgan Lake. It was built to cool down the power plant, which is one of the dirtiest coal-fired power plants in the country. They've extracted uranium. They extract oil and gas by fracking. They extract coal. All around, there is this resource colonization, this resource extraction.
3: An average person in Phoenix uses about 200 gallons per day as far as domestic use. And a person in Big Mountain, they use about 12 gallons a day. You know, corporations and dirty politicians, you know, they're all about money. You know, they want money, money, money, money. I'd like for these guys to have them try to eat money, you know, and see what happens to them. Have them drink oil or drink water that's contaminated with oil, you know. I don't think they're going to last.
0: You know, in the excerpt the listeners just heard, the film, you know, introduces us to a few of the members of the newer generation of activists. So is there a movement to kind of like return to this place and continue to cultivate cultural traditions?
4: Yes, there is a lot. The youth that you saw in the film are still actively doing work out on the land to make it. We're seeing my own aunties and uncles are out there building up cornfields. And then my cousins who are having babies, we're making sure to take them out to the land. They're learning how to live off of it. And then it's even, you have to have a large community source, because if there's one elder out there, you know, you have to have the younger folks around, make sure to go check on them, make sure they're okay. They're sometimes 2 hours away from a paved road, which is another hour away from the nearest hospital. And so that could be 3 hours before someone could get medical care. So you need to make sure that everyone's really working together and having a solid community base. And that's what you see happening. And definitely it's happened my entire life, but we're seeing more and more of that come back with other members of the community coming back and buying like the general store and bringing in more community events, such as like bike repair classes happening. And it's really beautiful to see so many people returning back, flocking back, bringing back new teachings and old teachings that may have been lost for a period of time.
0: Yeah. And so the film takes us to other Indigenous communities around the world as well. So Colombia, which you mentioned, in Mexico, and the Philippines. Could you say more about how these

0: perpetuate that in other communities. So we really reached out to so many places, and everyone who actively participated in the film is who made it to the final and the end part of it. And so a lot of it was word of mouth. Some of it was through different organizations like the London Mining Network or Frontline Defenders. And I think one of the most shocking things was, again, just how similar every single place was. You know, everywhere we went, we found corn, or we found rice, or we found little girls whispering to each other, or we found, you know, people just giggling and laughing and like being so full of life. And growing up in an indigenous space, when people show up at your door, you feed them, you accept them, and they become part of the family. It's this thing called keh in Navajo, which means relationship. You're building relationships with the world around you and with the people around you. And everywhere we went, that was exactly how it was. And I think that was the most shocking, is especially when you go into, you know, Western society or colonial society here in the States, you often find that everything's separated by fences. And it's like, well, this is my property and you have to keep that on your property. And there's all these set lines about like, that separate all of us. But in every single place that we went, everywhere with Indigenous ideology being at the forefront, it was immediately like, open the doors, come on inside, let's feed you. Tell me about your grandparents. I'll tell you about my grandparents. How are we going to stay friends forever?
1: Wow. Yeah, that sounds like such a powerful and connective experience to have. And I guess sort of related to that is, you know, just this question of why do you think it's important specifically for Indigenous media makers to be telling these stories?
0: One is, you know, growing up in these spaces, how we interact with each other is a little bit different. There are certain social norms that in Western society are very common. For example, on the res, it's actually pretty rude to look people in the eye when you're talking to them here on Navajo Nation. But, you know, within Western society, it's you look people in the eye when you're talking to them. And so you can even tell in my style of filming that I'm allowing people to not look us in the eye. We're allowing people to have that done while still putting it in a perspective where they're still framed as like, you know, truth tellers. Because a lot of times in media, when people look around a lot, it's framed that they're lying. But within our culture, that's how you're polite. That's how you show respect. And so there are little things that if you aren't from that culture, you're not going to be able to show correctly. So people come to my Nelly's house, to my grandmother's house, and, you know, they'll see barrels full of water and they think it means that we're poor or we're all these other things. But it's like we have to haul water because we don't have running water. But we also opt to not have running water. This is our way of life. This is how we live. This is how we show respect to the earth, is by being not wasteful with our water. We're still very clean. We still keep everything up to date. We tend to like recycle everything ourselves. We stretch everything ourselves, and other people will come and see it as poor, and they show like this poverty porn. And that's not how I see the world. And so going into these other communities, I wanted to show just like the vibrancy of the colors that they wear, the how proud they are of the food that they make you. Like, it was all of those little moments. And I think that's why it's so important for Indigenous people to tell specifically Indigenous stories, is because we're the only ones who can tell them accurately or correctly and give you a lens and a perspective that you wouldn't get if you went out on your own.
1: Well, Ivy Camille, I feel like I could talk to you for hours about this, but I do think we need to wrap up. And so my last question to you is just around, you know, what's the impact you're hoping to make with this film, and what do you want people to watch your film to get out of it? And also, how can you talk about how like you see this film as also part of the resistance?
0: Yeah, I think this film is part of the resistance, because one form of resistance is art. And this film is art, even though it's a documentary. This is, you know, my form of art. This is how I see the world. This is how I can share it with people, tell you a little bit of my story, and then also tell other people's stories. So I think it's actively a part of resistance. It's also a part of education. It's kind of a how-to guide on various forms of resistance. It's also a reminder to other Indigenous people, like, you are not alone. We are here. I would love to see more like intercontinental, you know, communication and grouping. And we're seeing so much of that happening. And then it's also a good reminder to those who maybe aren't Indigenous, who are in spaces, you know, when you flick a light switch on and you turn on your stove, all of that, it feels like such a simple little act where maybe you sent money to an energy company, but that comes from somewhere. And a lot of the times that comes from displaced people. And so what can you do in your own backyard? Who in your own community can you help? And if you've never had access to another point of view, if you've only grown up with, you know,

0: the Western or colonial ideas, here is a new form. And a lot of it is like, I was taught we are shepherds of the earth. We were put here for the betterment of the earth. The earth is not here for the betterment of us. We work in three generations. So you're not making, you need to make the world better, but you're not making it better for you. You're not even making it better for your kids. You're not making it better for your grandkids. You're making it better for your great-grandchildren.
1: Well, thank you so much for your time and for joining us on the show. Ivy Camille Many Beats So is an award-winning queer Diné filmmaker and the director of the film Powerlands. We're so grateful to have been able to have this conversation.
0: Oh, thank you so much for having me. Yeah, I'm so glad we could do this.
1: Powerlands has won a number of awards and has been screened at film festivals across the country. To learn more about it, check out powerlands.org. 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If you have any thoughts about today's episode, drop us a line. We'd love to hear from you. I'm Lucy Kang. Thanks for listening to Making Contact.

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1: We're the Sonic Cafe.

Sonic Cafe, kicking things off with Jimmy Olsen's Blues. That's the Spin Doctors from their 1991 Pocket Full of Kryptonite release. A seriously fun record. So, hey, welcome to our little Coastal Radio Cafe, a place that serves up a fresh mix of eclectic music, comedy, and pop culture each week. From, of course, way out here on the breathtaking Oregon coast. I'm your host, Scott Clark, and this is episode 523. This time, listen for another Sonic Cafe triple spin featuring the Chocolate Watch Band. We'll spin that up near the bottom of the hour. These guys nailed that 60s garage psychedelic pop sound so great, and we think you'll really dig them. And of course, yes, there is more. In fact, much more. Our mix spans 59 years and includes tracks from the Postal Service, David Bowie, the Supreme Beings of Leisure, I love that name, Electric Light Orchestra with Rock and Roll King, plus Tyler Ballgame, and Charles Bradley and the Menahan Street Band taking on Neil Young's Heart of Gold. It's a great cover. And of course, you know, many more. We'll also drop in on the Hillbilly Moon Explosion, covering the Johnny Cash, June Carter duet, Jackson, in another Sonic Cafe. That's just weird segment. Check it out and decide for yourself. Oh, and before we forget, listen for Erica Rhodes in a series of comedy shorts that we've scattered across the hour today. So, funny stuff. So, hey, let's get rolling, huh? From 1982, here's Scandal. And as always, we're the Sonic Cafe.

0: This is my voice. It's real. Somebody actually asked me the other day, they're like, is that your real voice? I was like, no, I got a voice lift. Very expensive procedure, but worth it to annoy people for the rest of my life. Thank you for noticing. It's hard to get people to take me seriously with this voice. You know, you probably haven't even heard anything I've said yet. You'll adjust, maybe. But, you know, even if I get mad at someone, like if I'm in a fight with someone, I get all worked up and I'm like, you know, it still sounds like, I love you, see you later.
1: Everything you need to go on in a glass.
2: We're the Sonic Cafe.

0: weird is the word here.
1: That's the weird part that's the most engaging.
0: So, Sam, weird is the word here.
2: We're the Sonic Cafe.

0: Yeah.
1: I found out recently I'm 80 years old. I was called a lady. And I was not happy about it. I was getting a smoothie, and the kid behind the register, I say kid, but I think he was about 28. He goes, this smoothie's for the lady over there in the sweater vest. And I was like, first of all, it's not a sweater vest, okay? It's a sweater tank top. And second of all, have a little respect, okay? No woman under 78 years old ever wants to be called a lady, okay? We do not want that word used to describe us, ever. Like, I'd rather be called a whore. I'd rather him be like, this is for the whore in the back. In the sweater tank top.

Sonic Cafe. I'm your host, Scott Clark. You know, you can check us out on Facebook. Yeah, search us out at Sonic Cafe Radio. Then, if you would, give us a like and follow us. Then you'll be the first to know when we release a new episode. 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I'll say that one more time. 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So, yeah, now let's get back to the music here on the

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0: My friend wanted to get lunch the other day, but she's like, I'm vegan now. I was like, oh, here we go. With that whole thing, I was like, do you want to go to Cafe Gratitude, the vegan restaurant? And she was like, well, I'm also gluten-free, so can we go to the juice bar? And I was like, how about we just never speak again? Just move on.
1: The Sonic Cafe.
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in their 20s. Anybody? All right. Yeah, you're happier. That's good. 20s I don't relate to. It's like, it's a good time, but I don't relate to it anymore because I'm like, you guys are so cute because you still think you matter. Like the rest.

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Alyeska Resort supports operations of KEUL. 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

0: Yeah, what's good, good word? This is C. Lara, Queen Lyricist. I'm here right now, Ground Zero, representing.
1: 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This is Big G Martinez, a.k.a. Daddy Deep Glacier. You know what I'm saying? H2A.
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2: Yeah.
1: Oh, wow. Hi, I'm Ken Rundle.
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6: This is Ray White of the Frank Zappa Touring Bands. And this is the Flower Power Hour. Remember, the journey is the prize.
1: And I'll say to you, one and all, you can never tell the difference between chest fever and the weight of the world that we all feel as we search for peace of mind on this voyage, knowing that we must go this and not some other way. Now repeat after me, I shall be released, and I am constantly reminded that Mr. Tambourine Man is not to be confused with Mr. Tangerine Man, whose junk makes us feel like we're tied to the whipping post.

0: in another part of town.
1: I was walking in this neighborhood today, and the guy asked me for directions. I didn't know we were still doing that. That's crazy. Directions? What, you come here on a horse? What's going on? I have no idea where I am right now. I turned that part of my brain off like 10 years ago. I have a phone. You have a phone. Figure it out.
2: It was a teenage wedding, and the old folks wished them well.

0: The Flower
1: Power. I guess it could become a habit.
2: Yeah, wow. Well, it's cheaper than war.
3: And it's also healthier for children and other living things.
4: Yeah, and as far as we know, no one has ever died or been severely injured while feasting on the Flower Power Hour.
5: Come for the freak, stay for the food.
3: Chuck Berry topped that set off with an optimistic number called You Never Can Tell.
4: He wrote that one just after he was released, served 20 months in prison for transporting an underage female across state lines for immoral purposes.
6: The same thing happened to me 6 years ago.
3: Berry had met a 14-year-old girl in Mexico who he brought back to St. Louis to work at his nightclub.
4: Frank Zappa kicked the hour off, covering the Allman Brothers classic Whippin' Post.
3: That was Bobby Martin on lead vocals and keyboards.
4: And Frank shared lead guitar duties with his son, Dweezil Zappa.
3: And this hour, we're saluting the band, mostly from their debut album, Music from Big Pink.
4: We heard their iconic track, Chest Fever, featuring improvised vocals by Robbie Robertson, Levon Helm, and Richard Manuel.
3: Levon Helm was born here in Arkansas, and so was our country's newest great folk singer, Jesse Wells.
4: He's getting compared to Dylan, among others, and here's what he said when he was asked about those comparisons by Mary Sue Twelly on Sirius XM.
7: I think people compare you to things because that's what they know that sounds like it to them, and it doesn't mean that those things are the same thing or even in some cases remotely related, but it's just what they go, oh, you sound weird and you play an acoustic guitar and a harmonica, that's Bob Dylan. And it's like, no, that's not at all, but I think this is what we do. I wouldn't fault anybody.

0: If you have your weed card, you can't get your gun license. Did y'all know that? If I smoke weed, I can't get a gun? That's stupid. I think they should change the law. I think you shouldn't be allowed to get a gun license unless you have a weed card. Yeah, that's right. If you smoke weed when you're stressing, you deserve a Smith & Wesson.
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0: Meantime,
1: think about it. If that was the law that you had to have your weed card in order to get your gun license, you could be in a situation where you'll be at a bar, see two dudes arguing, and they could get into a whole fist fight. And then they'll get home and say, damn, I had my gun on me the whole time. This weed is pretty good.

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But is summer, winter, autumn, spring? What is time within my mind? Is a red

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1: But first, we hear what Barack Obama said when Matt Barnes and Steven Jackson asked him about how Donald Trump is obsessed with him.
2: Yeah, he said he must be occupying a section of Trump's brain.
4: I honestly have a room in his head, a suite in his head. The idea that I'd be worrying about somebody who came before and me trying to measure, you know, like, what's he done today? Constantly worrying about that is a strange thing to me. It shows me somebody who's not focused on the American people and the job they're supposed to do.

0: Nice thing about people knowing that you're a stoner is that no one ever suspects that you were just crying in your car.
1: Military cemeteries around the world are packed with brainwashed, dead soldiers who are convinced God was on their side. America prays for God to destroy our enemies. Our enemies pray for God to destroy us. Somebody's going to be disappointed.
2: You go to a bar and you're drinking, and you tell the bartender all your problems. Mm-hmm. You go to a pot dealer to buy pot, he tells you all his problems.
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1: Derek Holt from Climax Blues Band on the line with us. 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
2: I Am Constant showed off our harmonic talents, and I Am Constant, I think, was an original quote by Julius Caesar, no less. I think it was, I am constant as the northern star. But we went, I am constant as the morning star. So Julius Caesar isn't credited on that one.

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1: From a strictly physical, scientific standpoint, this organism is a continuous energy with everything else that's going on. And if I am my foot, I am the sun.

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1: Oh, I love this show. I wouldn't miss it for the world.
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3: And that was Hunter Judkin's fine work on sax. 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
3: We also heard one by U2, I Am Constant from the Climax Blues Band, and I Shall Be Released from the Band. Big Pink refers to a house in West Saugerties, New York.
2: And the band used to party and write music there.
3: This hour's Magic Dust was composted by Alan Watts, Justo, Andy Huggins, George Carlin, Luke Moens, Barack Obama, Trey Lamb, and Swami Satchidananda.
2: And for my long, deep closer, I've got the guy who gave the band their big break, Bob Dylan.
3: They were backing up Ronnie Hawkins in Canada when Dylan found him and made him his backup band.
2: We'll hear Mr. Tambourine Man live at Royal Albert Hall after a few words from Jesse Wells' song, This and Not Some Other Way.
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2: Where is Girdwood?
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5: On a sunny afternoon in mid-April of 2017, biologist Tom Seaton is flying over the wet sedge meadows of western Alaska. It's calving season, and Seaton is checking on the Lower Innoko Yukon River's wood bison herd. About 135 wood bison are spread out across the landscape. A dozen are equipped with radio tracking collars, enabling Seaton to locate the groups. Seaton counts 15 newborn calves among several groups of adult bison. At the next count in mid-May, Seaton finds 9 more, a total of 24 wild-born wood bison calves for 2017. In 2016, 17 calves were born. In the spring of 2015, the year the bison were reintroduced, 16 calves were born in the wild to cows that had been bred the previous year while still captive. On the April trip, Seaton watched a pair of wolves approach a bison group. The calves and the yearlings moved close to their mothers, and some of the bison faced the wolves. Then, two bison actually walked out of the herd to meet the wolves. If the wolves were thinking about catching a calf, they were unsuccessful. After a new bison population is established, it usually takes decades for predators such as wolves to figure out how to kill them. Even after they do, predation is rare. It's thought that bison's great size, speed, agility, and social nature contribute to their ability to avoid predation. For Sounds Wild, I'm Riley Woodford. Sounds Wild is brought to you by the Alaska Department of Fish and Game.
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15: Hi, this is Bill Bruford of Yes and King Crimson, and you're digging the Flower Power Hour.
9: We're talking with the amazing drummer Bill Bruford on this Flower Power Hour. He was with Yes for their first 5 albums. What caused you to leave Yes after Close to the Edge was recorded and join King Crimson, Bill?
15: I think probably King Crimson caused me to leave Yes. Yes was a fine group, no problem about that at all, and I thoroughly enjoyed my time in it for 3 to 4 years. But remember, I started when I was 18 or 19 and finished with them when I was 21 or 22. Mm-hmm. So from my perspective, I'd only ever played with 4 people. I'd hardly ever been in a band before Yes. Mm. And King Crimson was another fantastic group round the corner, with a leader, Robert Fripp, and I thought I might be able to develop myself a bit faster over there in Clemson.
9: I read that you learned to play the drum part for 21st Century Schizoid Man just by listening to Michael Giles' version on the studio album. Is that true?
15: Yeah, that's true. Yeah, there would be no other way of learning it, really, other than Robert posting me a chart of it or the musical notes for it, which I don't think he'd probably written out anyway.
9: We're going to listen to the version of that song that you recorded on the USA Live album. I can tell that you definitely made it your own when you played it on tour.
15: We really did, yeah. It's different every night.
9: Yeah. Talk to us about 21st Century Schizoid Man and how you changed it up.
15: Well, it was what they call a head, or a recently written piece that the beginning that appears every time with the vocal and the lyric line, and that's pretty much stable. But after that, there would be a big gap, and we could more or less play wherever we wanted to play and see how the form grew under our fingertips.
9: Mm-hmm.
15: A bit like a potter with his clay. You're not quite sure what it's going to end up as, but you knew towards the end you were aiming for a pot, or in our case, the end section of the music, which had to be played exactly right. So there's plenty of room for improvisation in that song.

0: Bill Bruford on the line with us, the Flower Power Hour. But you were more a jazz drummer from the start than a rock drummer. You've returned to your roots these days with the Pete Roth Trio, and we'll have more about that in just a bit. King Crimson, you were with him for three different stints, 72 to 74, and then again for a couple of years in the 80s and again in the 90s. And you got co-writing credit for the title cut from Lark's Tongue in Aspic. Did you find it easier to work with Robert Fripp than John Anderson?
1: Well, they're entirely different men with different views on life, different musical skills, different musical desires, and this is how the groups should appear and what they should do. I played in several of the great progressive rock groups and been privileged to do so, but it is a common misunderstanding that they all get lumped together as being one kind of group. In fact, the people in them were from very different backgrounds, ranging from college-trained musicians like Rick Wakeman through to people with almost no musical knowledge whatsoever, such as John Anderson, but a great deal of energy. There's a wide range of people, of course. So King Crimson was, if you like, more instrumental. Yes, was very much a vocal group. I had wonderful songs, a wonderful three-part harmony, which distinguished it. King Crimson, on the other hand, was more of an experimental, darker, improvising organization where we discussed things a lot less than we talked about things in ES.
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0: Legendary rock and jazz drummer Bill Bruford's our guest this hour. We're going to play Easy Money. I love this track. Were you able to use any of your jazz drumming techniques on this one?
1: Well, everything I do is informed by my jazz background. Not necessarily technically, but certainly I give off the scent or aroma of improvisation. I think when I'm playing, people are not entirely certain what it is that I'm going to play next. And in fact, I'm not entirely certain what it is that I'm going to play next. I try to bring a fresh attitude to the song every time I play it. I played Easy Money a lot.
0: I did some improv comedy a couple of decades ago, and so I get the sense of excitement that, you know, improvising brings, and I'm sure that that's a lot more fun than sticking to a rock beat.
1: For me it is, and we will take our decisions and make our choices, and for me it is. And I think that's what an audience is paying me to do, is to try to figure out interesting things to do on a drum kit and how the drum kit will be played tomorrow rather than today. I mean, I know what the drum kit does today, what drummers do today, yeah. But I'm very much more interested in what they might do tomorrow.

0: flying our freak flag. This is Ken and MJ's Flower Power Hour.
1: And we're getting a good buzz on while hanging out with legendary drummer and percussionist Bill Bruford this hour.
2: Bill spent quite a few years with Yes, and we talked with him about that in a previous Flower Power Hour.
1: This hour, we're getting to the other great bands he's been with, and we started with King Crimson.
2: We heard all or parts of tracks he recorded with King Crimson in that set. Sartori and Tangier, 21st Century Schizoid Man, Lark's Tongue in Aspic, and Easy Money.
1: Bill was born in Seven Oaks, Kent, England, in 1949.
2: And he says that Max Roach, Joe Morello, Art Blakey, and Ginger Baker were the most influential drummers on him as a young man.
1: We'll get into his days with some of those other bands after we hear one more from King Crimson.
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2: From your three stints with King Crimson, other than the songs we've talked about already, can you pick out one or two of their numbers that really get you off while you're playing them? Anything come to mind?
4: Oh, yeah, sure. From the 1980s, particularly, the band had three albums in the 1980s, 81, 82, 83. A Red Colors Sleeve, for the album's called Discipline. Mm-hmm. A blue one, where the album's called Beat. And the third one was called Three of a Perfect Pair with a bright yellow color. All three had great tracks on that I loved. It's one of my favorite groups to have played in my career, with Adrian Blue singing many of his songs in a very modern style. So I particularly liked Elephant Talk, which was one of his specials. A great lyric. And Adrian had one of these lovely voices that cuts through the audio, so you can always hear him, no matter what's going on. I mean, you could turn the PA system off, and you'd still hear Adrian clear as a bell. Extraordinary. So I love the band a lot, so I would take Elephant Talk from the first album as being a favorite song.

0: Rock Hall of Famer Bill Bruford is our guest. After Robert Fripp disbanded King Crimson in 74, you were with Gong for a little while, and then made some bread as a session player, working on albums with Chris Squire and Roy Harper, and a group called Pavlov's Dog. We're going to play one of their tracks, She Came Shining.
1: Pavlov's Dog. Mr. Surkamp, whose name I remember. I remember doing this in St. Louis. I remember the band was there.
0: Yeah.
1: I remember it was called Clear as a Bell, I think, perhaps. The Sound of the Bell, perhaps.
0: The Sound of the Bell, that's it.
1: I'm sorry to say that I really can't remember much more about that recording session than that. I would have done my best to please

0: celebrating the power of the flower. It's the Flower Power Hour. Talking with Bill Bruford, former drummer with Yes and King Crimson. Your first solo album, Feels Good to Me, came out in 78. I'd like to play either Beelzebub, the opening track, or the title cut. Pick one of them and take us back to the creation of that song, Bill.
1: Sure. Well, let's try Beelzebub. It's a very short one. Mm-hmm. I was just beginning to find my writing chops. And the song is written from a rhythm from the drums, really, as is this middle section. That's also an extension of the original rhythm. Mm. So this is very much the way, of course, a drummer would approach the music, from the drums up. Mm-hmm. And I think drums can configure music in a powerful way that's not always the same.

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0: Thank you.
2: Bill Bruford is my guest. You and John Wetton, the rhythm section from King Crimson, formed the band UK. From their self-titled album, we're going to play Presto Vivace and the Reprise. Did you enjoy your time with the band UK, Bill?
3: Very much, yeah. Yeah, it was very exciting. It was essentially unstable, I think, from the word go. We had essentially two jazz musicians, myself and Alan Holdsworth. And we had two rock guys, Eddie Johnson on violin and keyboards, brilliant musician, and John Wetton on bass. And so long as we could cement the thing together and get what all four of us wanted, which we managed on the first album, I think, you know, we were in balance, as we say, and the good ship UK was going to float for a lot longer.

0: Bill Bruford, original drummer with Yes, is on the line with us this hour. And you reunited with three guys from Yes to form the short-lived group Anderson, Bruford, Wakeman, Howe.
1: There was a little window around the beginning of that band where we could have done useful work in the sense that we were moving the Yes sound forward a fair bit and slightly away from what we'd already achieved with Yes. And it was going very well. And the first album sold only 750,000, but that's considered pretty good these days. And then some wise guy in a suit from the record company decided that the Californian Yes, which consisted of Chris Squire and Tony Kaye and others, should be married or cemented to the English Yes, which was Ernst Wakeman, Bruford, Howe, and Anderson, which we thought was a mistake, but nevertheless, we were sort of instructed that should happen. And it's never a good idea when the suits intervene in music any more than when the musicians intervene in the money.

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1: That was Fist of Fire by Anderson Bruford Wakeman Howe. Just one of the many great bands Bill Bruford's had the pleasure of playing with.
2: UK was another. We heard them do a number called Presto Vivace and Reprise.
1: Bill was a session player for a while as well, and he came to St. Louis to record an album with Pavlov's Dog.
2: Yeah, including that track we heard, She Came Shining.
1: And King Crimson kicked that set off with Elephant Talk.
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1: 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And we turn to Bill Bruford's latest group, the Pete Roth Trio, for our long, deep closer this hour.
2: The Pete Roth Trio has a new two-disc CD-DVD package called Group Chat. It's coming out soon. It'll be released on Cherry Red Records on September 18th.
1: And let's get back now to our conversation with the great drummer and percussionist Bill Bruford.
2: After retiring from performing for 13 years, in 2022, you started gigging with the jazz group The Pete Roth Trio, being you, guitarist Pete Roth, and bassist Mike Pratt. I found Pete Roth Trio doing a really funky version of the old standard Summertime.
3: Yeah.
2: Recorded in Donostia, San Sebastian, Spain, 2025.
3: All right. Sure, I remember it well, yeah.
2: What was it like to be back performing after all that time off?
3: It was fascinating, actually. Oh, and I'd make a good study for a cognitive scientist. Because, I gave up something cold turkey on a Monday. That is to say, a lifetime's work of fine motor movements and memory to do with music and improvisation and how you handle drumsticks. And 13 years passed where I didn't touch a drum kit. And then I went back to work. And it's interesting, what it is that someone, and me in this case, but anybody, can remember after 13 years off of what it is they did for so long in the first place.
2: Mm-hmm.
3: The answer was that I could remember some very advanced things and play them in my sleep. Mm. But some of the simpler things had sort of evaporated and disappeared somewhere. I wasn't so fluent. I think fluency is very important on a drum kit.
2: Mm-hmm.
3: I'm speaking to you now with, I hope, a

0: Okay, Don Estien, San Sebastian, thank you. But Petros Trio, Bill Bruford, Mike Pratt, thank you.
1: Hey, this hour we've had the pleasure of talking again with a legendary drummer who has never broken a drumstick, I'm told. a doctor of music, the former drummer with Yes and King Crimson, and so many more great bands. Dr. Bill Bruford has 3 grown children and 5 grandchildren and continues to live with wife Carolyn in the Surrey Hills, UK. For all things Bill Bruford, including tour dates, go to his website, BillBruford.com, or go online to check out the Pete Roth Trio. Thanks for hanging out with us, Bill. We wish you safe travels and peace and love, man.
2: Ken, it's been a pleasure. Thank you so much for having me into your show.
3: All right, everybody, bring it up. Let's go back to your homes and places of business. Come on, bring it up. Let's go.
1: Say goodnight, Mojo. 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
1: Yeah. Oh, wow.
0: Hi, I'm Ken Rundle.
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5: Hi there, I'm John Anderson of Yes. Eureka, you found it.
0: Well, there she goes again. She just can't keep it in. She keeps calling occupants of interplanetary craft, even though I told her it came out of the sky already.
6: What?
0: The arriving UFO was a peace train full of foreigners. Sweet, right?
6: What?
0: So I turned them on to rock and roll. Some old times, good times. And they got all lathered up. Tamil pie high, right? And that was fortunate, son, because now they're just sitting there, like they got no particular place to go.
7: Oh, hey, man.
6: What?

0: If you keep talking, you'll never advance in meditation. Okay?
1: 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When are you gonna get your act?

0: 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Peace, love, and rock and roll.
1: The Velvet Underground gave us rock and roll, plus There She Goes Again. Also, The Airplane on the heartbreak of turning 30.
2: Bit of a downer, sir.
0: Chuck Berry at the top. He had no particular place to go, and neither did Cat Stevens. He was just sitting there.
1: Yeah, from the album Catch Bullet 4, which can be dangerous.
3: Yeah, man.
0: The album title was taken from one of the 10 bowls of Zen, and we're featuring Cat Stevens this hour, so more from him in just a sec.
1: Just around the audio bend, a 7-year-old can't find his way home.
0: Somebody's pointing a cannon at you.
1: And we telepath messages through the vast unknown.
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3: Thank you.
1: That's from his LP. If I could only remember my name.
2: Stephen Stills did one called Old Times, Good Times, and that's Jimi Hendrix playing guitar. Stills and Hendrix jammed and recorded together in London in March 1970, just 6 months before Hendrix died.
1: Stills said Jimmy was a dear friend of his, and they were lonesome in London, decided to hang out together.
2: And this is weird. Years later, he learned from Mitch Mitchell that Jimmy had been looking for Stills everywhere. He wanted him to join the experience as the bass player.
1: We also heard from our featured artist this hour, Cat Stevens. Can't Keep It In.
2: Plus two versions of Peace Train. He recorded while sitting on his couch. And I'll bring him back for my long, deep closer later this hour.
1: Meanwhile, pack your bags for a trip to outer space. We will lift off right after a little Earthbound Politics.
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0: They do nothing that I say.
1: Moving stones around is one thing. 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
0: No, no different. 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
1: All right, I'll give it a try.
0: No, try not. 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
1: In your mind, you have capacities, you know.

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1: Celebrating the wonder of the unknown and the unexplained.
2: As you all know, you just can't believe everything you see and hear, can you?
3: Klaatu, calling occupants of interplanetary craft. Yes, arriving UFOs. And CCR, it came out of the sky.
1: The Klaatu song was inspired by an actual event. In 1968, the International Flying Saucer Bureau tried to send a telepathic message to occupants of interplanetary craft.
3: Yeah, we haven't gotten a reply yet.
1: Maybe the message was sent to their spam folder.
3: But the U.S. Navy's database of reports of UFO incidents in 2022 had about 400. That's up from just 143 a year earlier.
1: And my long, deep closing track this hour is from a guy who seems like he's from outer space.
3: Yeah, no kidding. It's the guy we've been featuring this hour, Cat Stevens. From the Foreigner album in 73, we'll hear the Foreigner suite.
1: Right after a few words from Thich Nhat Hanh.
3: Many people think excitement is happiness, but when you're excited, you are not peaceful. True happiness is based on peace.

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1: This is Side 5. 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Towel. Bath. Border. May I see your passport, please?
2: 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This way.
1: That's it. 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

walking about in the garden and he was talking to himself. And he saw the woman and they started to talk. And they became friends. Very good friends. And the woman liked the snake very much. Because when he talked, he made little noises with his tongue. And his long tongue was lightly licking about his lips. Like there was a little fire inside his mouth. And the flame would come dancing out of his mouth. And the woman liked this very much. And after that, she was bored with the man. Because no matter what happened, he was always as happy as a clown.

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Because she was a woman in love. Anyway, we got into their boat and left the island. But they never stayed anywhere very long. Because the woman was restless. She was a hot hand. She was a woman in love. And this is not a story my people tell. It is something.

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2: Hi, I'm Riley Woodford for the Alaska Department of Fish and Game.
1: A sea otter floats in a kelp bed off the southern tip of Admiralty Island. It's an unusual sight for this location, but it will be more common in the future. The Southeast Alaska sea otter population has more than doubled over the past decade, according to an April 2013 estimate from the U.S. Fish and Wildlife Service, which conducted aerial surveys in 2010 and 2011. Biologists estimate there are about 25,700 sea otters in the region, compared to just 10,500 in 2003. Russian fur traders wiped out the Southeast Alaska sea otter population centuries ago. Hunting was banned in 1911, and 50 years later, sea otters were reintroduced to areas they had formerly occupied. In the late 1960s, a few hundred sea otters from the Aleutian Islands were transported to a half dozen locations along the outer coast of Southeast Alaska and thrived in the virgin habitat, increasing at about 13% per year. As numbers increased, they began moving east into inside waters. Otters introduced to northern Southeast dispersed from the outer coast toward the mainland through Icy Strait, and they're now abundant in Glacier Bay. The original introduction in southern Southeast was near the Canadian border, and animals have spread north from there, moving in large numbers along the west coast of QU Island and across Frederick Sound to the southern tip of Admiralty Island. It's likely that sea otter sightings will be more and more common, and if this trend continues, people may be eventually seeing sea otters around Petersburg, Juneau, and even Haines and Skagway. For Sounds Wild, I'm Riley Woodford. Sounds Wild is brought to you by the Alaska Department of Fish and Game.

ain't my last goodbye. I never look back at night. Make my exit to the divide. I'ma find a place where I can reside. Yeah.

beneath the sheltering sky. Watch me exude. Yeah, I'ma find a place where I can reside. Yeah. Just kidding.

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Hi, this is Jay Lane of Moon Alice from San Francisco, California. In my past lives, I've also been known to play with Primus, Bob Weir's Rat Dog, and the Charlie Hunter Trio. Whenever I'm in Alaska, I listen to Glacier City Radio, KEUL FM 88.9 Girdwood.

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4: Well, my headphones are on. 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So this is Studio B, your indie alternative music program, served up SoCal style, as I like to say, broadcasting from our studios right here in sunny Southern California. I'm Dave W. Phillips, your host. 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Music selection is carried out by our very own music director, McKenna Dixon. I think we've got a good show for you. We have something from Bam Rigby. How about

about Ben Green? How about Afro Nick? Yes, with a name like that, it better be good. We have Jack White and Interpol. So let's start it off with Sweeping Promises, Shooting Shadows, right here on Studio B.

Studio B is highly addictive and is not recommended to be played around small children, senior citizens, small pets, and large emus. Did you know they can peck your eye out?

That's highway robbery from Dwayne and Lenny Kravitz. And now we have Bam Rigby, who I think used to go by the name of Kento. And this is his new song called Silhouette, right here on Studio B.

Welcome back. This is Studio B, your indie alternative radio program served up SoCal style. I'm Dave W. Phillips, your host. That was, I guess we did a little digging, and this is the latest release from No Motive. It's called Pieces. Came out, I guess, towards the end of last year. Liked that one a lot. We also had Bam Rigby, Silhouette. And then we had Dwayne and Lenny Kravitz, Highway Robbery. And we started this set and the show off with Sweeping Promises, Shooting Shadows. If you want to get a hold of us, send us an email at davewphillips@att.net, 1L and Phillips. You can find us on Facebook under Dave W. Phillips. And you can send an email to the radio station. Just make sure you put Dave W. Phillips or Studio B in the subject matter at the top. They'll forward it on to us, and we'll give you a shout-out for doing so because we like our listeners, and we like knowing that you're out there. Let's move into the next set. We have Suki Waterhouse coming up, and let's start it off with Ben Green. This is Wonder of It All right here on Studio B.

This next artist is married to Robert Pattinson, and she also dated Bradley Cooper, and her name is Suki Waterhouse. This is her song called Back in Love, right here on Studio B.

Studio B, you're in the alternative music program served up SoCal style. I'm Dave W. Phillips, your host. That was Dead Pony. They're from Glasgow, formerly known as Crystal. Their lead singer is Anna Shields, and she is the lead guitarist and vocalist, and predominantly the biggest part of the writing group there at Dead Pony. That's their new song called Freak Like Me. Like that one a lot. We had Suki Waterhouse, Back in Love, I hope so, and also Almost Monday with their song No More Regrets. We started this set off with Ben Green, Wonder of It All, and I now get to apologize, and I will take the blame for not writing down all the emails that we got this last week and thanking people. So hopefully you're not too upset with us. We will give you a shout out next week. Moving on, we have Afro Nick coming up. Let's start it off with Formal Speedwear. And we want to compare them to, like, Talking Heads and maybe Devo. And this is their song called Who Needs Spain Ball? Right here on Studio B.

That's Genevieve from Hooked Like Helen, and that's made up of John and Nikki Stipp, and they are going on tour along with Yannicka in support of Charlotte Sands. So if you can get a ticket to see that, I think you will be pleasantly surprised and have a great time seeing them in concert. I'm hoping to get tickets in September when they come into LA. And now we have Afro Nick. Get there before noon. Well, I hope so, right here on Studio B.

WDOB, your indie alternative music program, served up SoCal style. I'm Dave W. Phillips, your host. That ends abruptly. That is from Jutes. It's called Mannequin, brand new from him. Also, Afro Nick, Get There Before Noon. We also had Genevieve from Hooked Like Helen, and we started this set off with Formal Speedwear, Who Needs Spain Ball? Okay. In this next set coming up, we have Interpol. We like them a lot, and they've come out with a new song, so we're going to play that for you. Let's start it off with a brand new one, another brand new one from Jack White. The guy never stops. I think he works 24/7. This is called Dollar Bill, right here on Studio B.

That's Lily Vakili, Anybody Knows. And now we have the brand new one from Interpol, See Out Loud. This is the radio edit right here on Studio B.

hope you've enjoyed the show. That's going to wrap it up for us. We will be back next week with another brand spanking new show for you. So thank you for listening. We're going to leave you with one last song, as usual. It's one of my favorites. It's from Transvision Vamp. Baby, I don't care, because I'm getting out of here.

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6: Our number is Ski City. 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We may be legal, but we're still pirates at heart.